careful, Sean. These jellyfish seem beautiful from afar, but they are dangerous. We need to help each other stay away from them.

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5: So prices are going up, but the fewer homes are changing hands. When we look underneath the headline numbers, it is also very uneven. Landed housing has a stronger sort of upward movement, but then the CCR region has fallen a little bit. So, you know, there is sort of an even price trends even within the private housing markets, right?
4: Singapore's beverage container return scheme, which is a national effort to recycle plastic or metal drink containers, has fully rolled out after a six-month transition period. The news desk with more.
6: From today, all regulated containers must bear the scheme's mark. Consumers pay a 10-cent deposit, which is refunded when they return the containers for recycling. Smaller retailers can still apply for a grace period to clear non-labeled drinks until the end of October. A new digital portal is also being rolled out for users who face refund problems at the return right machines, starting with those in the north and western Singapore. Through the portal, users can expect to get their refunds within 10 working days. More than 48 million containers have been returned during the transition period, and over 823 tons of material diverted for recycling instead of incineration. Those supplying regulated drinks without the required BCRS mark and barcode could face a fine of up to $10,000, 3 months jail or both.
4: The labour movement is building a new pipeline of researchers to help it keep pace with AI and other trends reshaping jobs. Called the Associate Researchers Circle, the initiative aims to bring emerging and newer researchers into its research community and strengthen policy thinking at NTUC. The first batch will comprise 8 researchers from local universities and overseas institutions. The aim is to add 5 to 10 new members every year. Each will be mentored by researchers from NTUC's network of more than 60 academics and practitioners. The move comes as AI reshapes jobs and workplaces amid concerns over weaker entry-level hiring and rising retrenchments. Speaking at a conference, NTUC Secretary General Ng Chi Meng says there is still no full clarity on AI's impact on the world and the workplace. He adds that the labour movement needs to keep renewing its capacity to better understand how emerging trends like AI will affect the labour market and workers.
7: Research and policy are ultimately not ends in themselves. They matter because they help us, NTUC and the labour movement, anticipate challenges early, understand workers' experiences, and shape NTUC's long-term advocacy and interventions, including our work through the Tripartite Jobs Council.
4: More than $30 million will go into testing and scaling up new technologies to help Singapore construct greener buildings. Under a new program, selected technologies aim to cut carbon emissions during construction by up to 40% compared with conventional methods. It comes as Singapore prepares to build more homes and MRT lines while trying to raise productivity and rely less on manpower. CNA's Charlotte Lim has more in this report. She spoke with Professor Chiu Sing Ping, head of the Construction Technology Innovation Laboratory at the Singapore Institute of Technology.
8: Cement is a major source of the carbon footprint of concrete. Researchers have developed an alternative that replaces up to 80% of conventional cement with a byproduct from steel production. It has a carbon footprint of up to 65% lower than conventional concrete without compromising strength.
9: Our construction industry faces quite a bit of challenges in terms of the need to improve productivity, reduce labor, and also sustainability. We do have projects that look at the use of

0: When a city falls in World War II, what is worth saving?
1: Looting was the imminent danger. The whole progress of science in the Malay Peninsula seemed doomed.
2: Connor, as a scientist, is a very eminent botanist. He worked in the botanic gardens during the Japanese occupation.
0: But saving the collections means doing the unthinkable, working with the enemy.
3: Connor went to the Japanese High Command, imploring them to conserve the collections of the gardens and the museum.
0: British botanists and Japanese scientists, two opposing sides, must come together in wartime.
4: Juan Kariba became director of the gardens. He allowed Holton and Connor to continue doing their important research work.
0: But when does cooperation become a betrayal of trust?
5: Corner and his fellow scientists experience the sense of fear that is shared by many people living in Singapore at the time.
0: War at the Gardens, Saturday and Sunday, 9 p.m. on CNA.
6: Priscilla is on the autism spectrum, and as her mom, I always know she has so much potential. When she came to Bisling Center, I felt reassured knowing that they could support her and help her build on that potential.
7: I'm sure at the time it's not easy for having to go through this. You need to find out all the information and resources to like help her and stuff.
8: I have to really tell myself I cannot collapse. So I try my best. I start to do a lot of research, send her all the therapy.
9: So after seeing Priscilla working in Bisling Center, do you observe like any changes in her?
8: I can see that she actually built out her confidence, her ability to do a lot of different tasks. 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
9: You like that?
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9: What do you like about it?
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3: People are crying and shouting, the flood is coming.
4: A mountain collapses. A wall of water tears through Nepal's valleys. It takes homes, roads, and lives. But in its wake, people step forward.
5: We Nepalese, we like to help each other.
6: This is the lesson need. In this worst condition, this is our duty, responsibility.
4: Communities are cut off, but volunteers adapt.
7: I'm happy that I can help, but it also eats me.
8: But when it is inside here, I have to.
4: Nepal, the flood's wake. 7th October, Wednesday on CNA.
9: Every answer starts with a question and a trail we follow. We uncover what's hidden so you get clarity.

0: Imagine a future where humans work alongside robots, where you can augment your brain for greater intelligence or to treat depression, or operate robots with just your thoughts. A world where you no longer need electricity at night because plants glow in the dark. Where cars can fly themselves, made possible by 6G communications networks. And all of this powered by clean, limitless nuclear fusion energy. We're not talking about the distant future. Every single one of these technologies is listed in China's latest 5-year plan, with specific targets for each one of these areas to be met by the year 2030.
1: 推动量子科技、生物制造、氢能和核聚变能、脑机接口、具身智能、第六代移动通讯等成为新的经济增长点。这些产业蓄势发力。
2: Family staying strong during tough times. 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
4: Yeah, and that's important.
3: Yeah, looking for who will understand my perspective. 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
6: These technologies, so nuclear fusion, if it becomes possible at a commercial scale, I think can literally provide unlimited free energy. If we look at things like embodied intelligence, right? So if we have autonomous machines that

0: This program is available on demand for free on MeWatch.
1: China is pouring resources into six futuristic industries.
2: AI talking to a human would be like a human talking to a tree, right? But if we had a brain-to-brain computer interface, that perhaps changes the balance of power with artificial intelligence.
3: We just thought to put the fire spark into the plant, and the plant will shine at night.
4: 我们在这里呢，主要就是做整个面向矩阵智能和人形机器人的通用的平台的建设。
5: Ensuring ethical behavior for a superintelligent system will require much faster global cooperation.
1: What is the impact on warfare, geopolitics, or the future of humanity? Watch When Titans Clash on demand at cna.asia.
6: Explore a turbulent Asia where humanity, resilience and tradition take the spotlight this October on CNA. During the Japanese occupation of Singapore, an unlikely bond took root.
7: Honor went to the Japanese High Command, imploring them to conserve the collections of the gardens.
6: Discover how scientists came together to protect Singapore's gardens and treasures in War at the Gardens. In Nepal, a devastating flood tears through mountain valleys, sweeping away homes and lives.
8: People are crying and shouting.
6: Witness extraordinary acts of courage as communities come together to search, rescue and rebuild. In Nepal, the floods wake. And in Taiwan, 11,000 pigeons are released far out at sea. Their quest to race back home, guided only by instinct.
9: 每一只每一个都要回来，知道吗？
6: Explore the extraordinary bond between humans and birds behind a tradition facing an uncertain future in Inside Out Asia, Taiwan's Pigeon Kings. This October on CNA.
10: And Singapore are up against Indonesia. Well, Singapore lads, this is a big task. The start, you just try to shield things. There's a claim for second touch. Nice roll spike comes in. Four spike winner for Abdullah Harold Fisley. Oh, and there's a second phase, beautifully played. And the spike winner is good from Jelki. And that first set goes to Indonesia. Jelki Ladada completes the job for a 15-13 first set. Second set. First block that we've seen from Jelki. And he's the single blocker comes in. Let's keep this going as long as we can, lads. But the save and the set and the spike winner. Lovely roll spike from the player of the match, Jelki Ladada of Indonesia. And it's a 15-13, 15-5 victory.
11: Ever since the start of the year, and then after that, knowing that we are going to Aichi Nagoya 2026, we put a very intensive training program for us to be prepared for this Aichi Nagoya 2026. So I'm proud of the boys. But of course, there's never the best. There's always ways to improve, and definitely we will learn from this.
6: This is Singapore Tonight.
12: Good evening, I'm Angela Lim. In tonight's top stories, prices of resale HDB flats fall for a third straight quarter, but private home prices continue to climb. The beverage container return scheme is now fully rolled out, but some shops are unaware they have until end October to clear non-labeled stock. From adaptive sports to weekly men-only gatherings, a new framework aims to keep more than 16,000 seniors active and socially connected. Plus, a new study finds 84% of young adults in Singapore still want children, but many may not be as informed about fertility as they think.

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13: AI is changing the rules of business. The question is, who is keeping up? And what does it take to make it work? Shaping Tomorrow, an AI story.
3: Welcome back. How concerned are Southeast Asians over the impact of climate change? Well, a regional survey of over 3,700 people has found that it is still ranked behind economic priorities. The findings show economic survival remaining the primary concern for ordinary citizens, while climate impacts like extreme weather are seen as a secondary issue. Around 55% of respondents across 11 ASEAN countries cite unemployment and economic recession as one of the region's biggest challenges. Climate change and extreme weather concerns came close at around 54%. The survey conducted by two Singapore-based research institutions also shows broad support across the region for climate action. Thailand, Cambodia and Vietnam showing the strongest support for reducing fossil fuel subsidies. More than half of the respondents also back either stopping coal power immediately or transitioning to alternatives. Now, the survey also looks at the environmental impact of AI. Views are mixed, with respondents citing a lack of adequate information. Almost half see it as good for the environment to some degree. 3 in 10 see it as bad, while about 1 in 5 aren't sure. In Singapore, climate change tops the list of concerns, with close to

0: Singapore may be seeing fewer births, but most young adults say they still want children. A new Thomson Medical NUS study has found that 84% of them ideally want at least one child. The findings highlighting a gap between parenthood aspirations and the country's falling fertility rate. More than 1,000 people aged 18 to 39 were surveyed. Over half say their ideal family has two children. 16% say they want none. But views on parenthood are more fluid than expected. Now, among those who were neutral about having children when they were younger, 83% now say they want children. Half of those who did not want children when they were younger now say they want at least one. Researchers also found a gap in fertility knowledge. While half of respondents said they feel well-informed about their reproductive health, only 1 in 10 answered all 5 fertility knowledge questions correctly. And joining me to share more about the findings are Cassandra Low, Acting CEO of Thomson Medical Singapore, and Dr. Ruben Ng, who is Principal Investigator and Associate Professor at the NUS Lee Kuan Yew School of Public Policy. Welcome both to the show.
1: Thank you for having
2: Thank
1: us.
2: You.
0: So Cassandra, let's start with you. First of all, what prompted this study and how does it help us to look at Singapore's fertility challenge a little bit more differently?
1: Yeah, I think Thomson Medical has had the privilege of looking after women, children and family health for the last 4 decades. And so we often see women come in or families come in to the hospital when already they have an urgency and where they're already seeking help with regards to their fertility. And so that prompted us to ask what's before that. And I think what we wanted to do is to understand some of the attitudes that people have and perceptions that they have regarding fertility. Secondary to that also, we wanted to understand whether people actually understood the right concepts of fertility and are empowered to make decisions that are informed.
0: Ruben, let's bring you in now to break down some of these findings. 84% say they want children, but Singapore's fertility rate remains at a record low. So how do we make sense of this gap here, the discrepancy between wanting children and then actually having them?
3: Yeah, that's a great question, Angela. It seems like a paradox, right? But I think, you know, every time when we talk about historically low fertility rates, we always think that the prevailing narrative is that couples actually don't want children. But actually, our studies show that overwhelmingly, couples do want children, right? I mean, 84% say that they want a child. So I think what's happening here is that there is really a gap between attitudes and action. So attitudes, while it's the first critical step, it's definitely not the last. So I think what needs to happen between attitude to action is that the couples need to come to some sort of consensus. We need to have a society, family and friends that support that so that a decision can be made, then it leads to the action. So there are a lot of intermediate steps, but attitudes definitely is a great first step.
0: The study also found that there were significant gaps when it comes to fertility knowledge. Mm-hmm. What exactly are those gaps?
3: Yeah, so to be honest, this is a really quite a hilarious one. So we asked them about how confident are you, you know, about your fertility knowledge. And I think that you astutely reported that actually 1 in 2 said that, you know, I know that very well. Actually, if we are a bit more relaxed, almost 70-80% said that, you know, I know it, I think I know it, right? So they're actually quite confident. But actually, when we give them a fertility literacy quiz, actually only 10% got it all right. In fact, I didn't get some right myself, okay? So there was a couple of misconceptions. The first one is about male fertility. So the question is, male fertility doesn't decline with age. And actually, that's false, right? Mm. But actually, 50% thought that that's true, is it? I don't know who you're thinking about, maybe Aaron Kwok? But I think there were other misconceptions about female fertility. Maybe I'll let Cassandra address that.
0: Yeah, Cassandra, if you could share that part with us as well.
1: I think one would be like whether we have already a fixed number of eggs when we were born or whether it actually increases as we, you know, grow older and we go through puberty. And the answer actually is no, we actually have a fixed number of eggs when we were born, and that just the number obviously decreases along with age. So these are some of the misconceptions that actually lends to the urgency sometimes when you actually want a child.
0: Now, this might sound like some basic questions, but why is it so important to have a greater awareness of fertility issues? How does that directly impact the way people plan for families? Yes.
1: So I think planning for a family is a very deeply personal and vulnerable process. There's really no right age at this point. There are so many other factors to consider when you think about setting up a family. So I don't think we're trying to prescribe an age necessarily, but I think to be informed about such fertility concepts so that when you make decisions for the family, you know what you're getting into. I think that's important. So therefore, the importance of getting the right knowledge and making that right informed decision is extremely important. There is a time sensitivity, but that can be managed as well.
0: So the awareness is very important. Mm-hmm. That's a good base to start. Yeah. But Ruben, the cost of living issues, relationships, and even life stage, those are also very major factors that affect the way people feel whether they want to have children. So can better fertility education really, you know, move the marker on this? Can it really make an impact?
3: Yeah, so that's a great question. I think Cassandra laid out the cards in a way, right? I think at the end of the day, it's a deeply personal decision between a couple. I think what's important also is that it's not just about fertility knowledge, but it's also about economic issues, social issues, as well as health issues, right? So I think from a health angle, I think that's where fertility literacy comes in. Because if we understand and not have some of those misconceptions, we may develop a more sense of urgency. We may start thinking and talking about it. But at the end of the day, I think we need policy bundles. And I think this whole house of deciding whether to have a kid rests on three foundations, right? Social, economic, as well as this important health component, which includes fertility literacy.
0: So policy is one important element of it. But Cassandra, there is a fine line between giving a young adult useful fertility information and also creating even more pressure in a group of people that already might feel very pressured by life. So how do we resolve this? How do we start these conversations earlier? And what kind of impact will that actually make?
1: Well, as a mother with young children myself, I firmly believe that fertility is a family decision. Nobody should feel pressurized into making a decision that doesn't fit the family, which is why earlier I mentioned I don't think there is a prescribed age. While we know that there is already an urgency when it comes to fertility, that really can be managed with information, with screening. So I think with the knowledge, we make informed decision. We are empowered to make that decision for the family. But nobody should feel that such a vulnerable personal decision should be something that, you know, is prescribed or rushed into.
0: It is a personal decision, as Cassandra says, but when it comes to policy, it can make a big impact as well. So Ruben, back to you. Singapore already has very extensive support for parenthood, for marriage, but what are policymakers still missing based on your research?
3: That's a good but also slightly dangerous question, right? I think I go back to Prime Minister Lawrence Wong, right? He mentioned and the call to action for all of us to Singapore to become a We First Society. So what does a We First Society really mean? It's not always looking to government for answers, but what can we do for each other? So I think in this regard, Thompson Medical, as a key leader in, you know, fertility, would like to contribute thought leadership together with NUS. We would like to say not just what the government can do, but what can we do for each other and how can we bring fertility awareness and knowledge to the fore to contribute to us becoming a We First Society to increase our total fertility rate.
0: Yeah, as part of being that We First Society, Cassandra, absolutely. Very quickly before we go, if you had a message to the young adults that you actually, you know, kind of approached in the study, but to also all young adults, what would you say is an important takeaway when it comes to fertility education?
1: So, as you have already heard me repeat, I think it's very important to know that fertility is a very personal decision, but you need to be empowered with information and knowledge, and then you make the right decision for your family. And there are always options. So never feel pressurized, but just know what you're getting yourself into.
0: Cassandra, Ruben, thank you both so much for coming in to speak about this topic today. That was Cassandra Low from Thompson Medical Singapore and Dr. Ruben Ng from the NUS Lee Kuan Yew School of Public Policy. Now, another news, from flying drones to playing adaptive sports and from beating drums to organizing their own activities, that's what more than 16,000 seniors across 7 active aging centres in Singapore can get to do under a new framework by Methodist Welfare Services. The move comes as the government identifies social connection alongside healthcare as a priority for the country's aging population. Getting seniors moving to the beat. These men gather here weekly in what they call men-only happy hour. Over here, they chat, they eat, they play games, and make new friends.
2: after retirement, we are social isolation in at home. Nothing much we do. We don't get to meet friends so often. So I used to come here to gather around, and then there's other men who are here.
4: From being just one of the participants, Thomas is now a volunteer in this active aging centre at Sims Avenue. On top of organising events to keep fellow seniors engaged, he's also reaching out to those who kept themselves at home.
2: For those lonely ones, maybe you have to have more effort because they don't come out, so you can't even reach them. So unless they come out, so the only thing you have to try to encourage.
4: This is the kind of involvement Methodist Welfare Services wants to encourage under a new framework that aims to keep seniors active and socially connected.
5: And so in developing this model, which is co-developed with our seniors and our staff, our centre staff, we actually came up with three signature programs. One is the adaptive sports program, which really focuses on the physical domain of seniors to have physical enablement, and so that they can actually have that foundational pillar to be able to engage in other activities.
4: Some 280 seniors had a taste of that at MWS's first Senior Olympics. They played sports adapted for different physical abilities, piloted drones, and picked up digital skills. All these as part of Singapore's holistic approach to aging.
6: As our population gets older, it is not only in the healthcare that we take care of you, but also in our social connections and activities. This is a definite priority.
4: MWS will use the new framework on all of its 7 active aging centres. It's expected to reach more than 16,000 seniors.
0: At least 1,500 caregivers will learn how to better manage stress and build resilience through a free caregiving training launched by the Singapore Red Cross. This is as Singaporeans live longer, with more people potentially finding themselves as caregivers. The Wellbeing for Caregivers course will help participants better understand what a caregiving role entails, how to recognize emotional distress, and manage caregiver stress. It also equipped caregivers to respond to common challenges and strengthen resilience. The training was launched by Senior Parliamentary Secretary for Social and Family Development, Eric Chua, at a longevity forum, which discussed the opportunities and challenges of a super-aged population. The focus was on 3 C's: contribution, care, and community, and how stronger support for caregivers can help seniors age well, remain connected, and continue to contribute to society. And over in Nagoya, Singapore's Noah Lim battles it out on the jiu-jitsu mat at the Asian Games. How did he fare? More when we return.
7: Shawali has intellectual disability. It's mild. And at the same time, he does have speech and hearing problem. He has to go for dialysis a couple of times in a week.
8: Shawali's been here for 11 years. So what was he like at the beginning when he first came to FDS?
7: I came to know him through a friend. And then he discovered his talent and he showed me the pieces that he did, which is on paper craft. And it was very creatively done. So when I saw that, I told myself, hey, this person can do more than that.
8: How did FDS aid in discovering his creativity?
7: Our program is called Skills and Entrepreneurship Program. 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So from there, we know that this particular art he can do.
8: So what else does Shawali do here apart from the art?
7: Since he has been with us for some time, so FDS was in the process of progressing to the next stage. We train us to public. We have conducted many workshops in our center, so he is becoming very proud of himself that he is able to teach people.
9: My name is Shawali. I use the butterfly. Thank you for my.
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12: People are crying and shouting, the flood is coming.
13: The mountain collapses. A wall of water tears through Nepal's valleys. It takes homes, roads, and lives. But in its wake, people step forward.
14: We Nepalese, we like to help each other.
15: This is the lesson needed. In this worst condition, this is our duty, responsibility.
13: Communities are cut off, but volunteers adapt.
16: Drone is a new, disaster crisis, a new technology, a new hope.
14: I'm happy that I can help, but it also eats me.
12: But when it is inside here, I have to.
13: Nepal, the floods wake. 7th October, Wednesday on CNA.
0: Welcome back. The labor movement is building a new pipeline of researchers to help it keep pace with AI and other trends that are reshaping jobs. Called the Associate Researchers Circle, the initiative aims to bring emerging and newer researchers into its research community and strengthen policy thinking at NTUC. The first batch will see 8 researchers from both local universities and overseas institutions, with a target to grow 5 to 10 new members every year. Each will be mentored by researchers in NTUC's network of more than 60 academics and practitioners. The move comes as AI reshapes jobs and workplaces amid concerns over weaker entry-level hiring and rising retrenchments. Speaking at a conference, NTUC's Secretary General Ng Chee Meng says there's still no full clarity on AI's impact on the world and the workplace. He says the labor movement needs to keep renewing capacity to better understand how emerging trends like AI will affect workers and the labor market.
17: Research and policy are ultimately not ends in themselves. They matter because they help us, NTUC and the labor movement, anticipate challenges early, understand workers' experiences, and shape NTUC's long-term advocacy and interventions, including our work through the Tripartite Jobs Council.
0: Singapore and Germany will cooperate further in areas like cybersecurity, defence industry and supply chain resilience. This came during Defence Minister Chan Chun-sing's visit to Germany, where he met Federal Defence Minister Boris Pistorius. The two ministers reaffirmed their country's strong bilateral defence ties and exchanged views on recent geopolitical developments. Mr. Chan also welcomed Germany's interest to join an initiative aimed at the security of critical underwater infrastructure. Health Minister Ong Ye Kung says Singapore and Brunei can explore more tie-ups in healthcare. It's on top of current collaboration in research and manpower development. Mr. Ong was speaking to Brunei's Crown Prince Al Mutari Billah during a visit to the SingHealth Duke NUS Institute of Biodiversity Medicine. He learned about SingHealth's biodiversity medicine projects and its work with Brunei during his visit. He also toured a research facility at the National Cancer Centre. The Crown Prince is in Singapore to co-chair the 12th Brunei-Singapore Young Leaders Programme. Now, Brunei's Crown Prince also toured the Sultan Mosque at Kampong Glam. There, he learned about the history and programmes at the mosque. Crown Prince Billah also visited the nearby Malay Heritage Centre. And the Brunei royalty was then hosted to a dinner by Prime Minister Lawrence Wong at the Singapore Oceanarium. He also toured the marine life attraction. The Crown Prince ends his visit to Singapore on Friday. And as we track some topics of interest in the community, garnering attention is Brunei's Crown Prince Al Mutari Billah's visit to Safti City, where he tried out weapons and watched a drone demonstration. The visit hosted by Senior Minister of State for Defence, Zaki Mohammed. and piling on 15 kilograms in just 6 weeks. That was what actor Desmond Tan did to achieve the look he needed for his movie role. He plays a rehabilitated drug addict, struggling to find his place at home and in society. That is, until he earns redemption through the discipline of running. And preying on unsuspecting dating app users through rigged mahjong games, a woman jailed for her role as a host and player to cheat victims, luring them to take part in games that worked against them. In total, earnings from the elaborate ruse mounted to over $100,000. And you can find more stories on TikTok. Just search for at Channel News Asia. Elsewhere in the world, the UAE has launched an investigation into an incident involving a Fly Dubai flight from Dubai to Tel Aviv after a co-pilot allegedly stabbed the captain. The alleged attacker has been arrested by Saudi authorities. Israeli officials have called the incident an attempted terrorist attack. The flight carrying 174 people had to make an emergency landing in Tabuk in northwestern Saudi Arabia. A regional official says the suspect is an Omani citizen and confirms that Saudi authorities are working with countries including Israel, the US, and Oman. Israeli investigators will reportedly join the interrogation of the co-pilot. The Israeli passengers from the diverted flight returned home yesterday on a replacement flight, including one of them who helped to break into the airplane's cockpit. Israeli President Isaac Herzog saying he will present heroism awards to the four Israeli passengers who helped in preventing the plane crash. And a major shakeup in the administration of Prabowo Subianto, Indonesia's president replacing several senior officials, including his foreign minister, in the second cabinet reshuffle in less than 3 weeks. Arminata Nasir has been named top diplomat, taking over from Sugiono, who is now coordinating minister for human development. Priorities are unchanged, with Mr. Arminata maintaining focus on regional stability and multilateralism. He was Indonesia's former permanent representative to the United Nations. The new round of changes comes after Mr. Prabowo sacked his finance minister in mid-September, replacing him with his deputy. Taekwondo exponent Darren Yap has punched his way to a joint bronze in the men's individual Pumse, becoming the first Singaporean to win a medal in the sport at the Asian Games. In the final contested among eight exponents, Yap put on a composed performance of choreographed movements, combining offensive and defensive techniques in multiple directions. He finished in fourth, which qualifies for joint bronze. South Korea took gold. And in golf, Shannon Tan is holding firm to her two-stroke lead in the women's individual event, carding a 6-under 64 in the second round. Tan is ahead of India's Pranavi Sharathyuras with two rounds to go. Teammate Chen Sing Tong sits in joint 19th spot, while Amanda Tan occupies joint 25th. The three are also in medal contention in the team event, sitting just a stroke behind overall leader China. And Singapore's jiu-jitsu exponent Noah Lim came within a reach of a historic Asian Games medal, but fell short of the podium for a second straight Games. Still, he's taking his top five finish in stride and wants to bounce back stronger with the lessons learned in Japan. Alif Amshar reports from Nagoya.
11: When Noah Lim made his Asian Games debut in Hangzhou in 2023, he was denied a place on the podium after a narrow defeat in the contest for bronze. This time out in Nagoya, it was a familiar situation for Lim, who could not overcome Saudi Arabia's Muhammad Ibrahim in the men's 69kg third place bout. Despite going home empty-handed again, the 25-year-old is keeping heart.
18: I think the fight went pretty well. I thought I had 2 points at the start, which would have won me the match. But the referee took it away. I think the level in Asia is very, very tough. And, well, top five again. We're just barely missing out on a medal again. I mean, but it's okay. It's not really always about the result. It's about the journey. And I think I had some good matches today.
11: To date, only one Singaporean has clinched a medal in jiu-jitsu at the Asian Games since the sport was first featured at the 2018 edition in Indonesia. In that outing, Constance Lien clinched a silver in the women's under 62 kilogram category. Alfamsha, CNA, Nagoya.
0: Singapore sprint queen Shanti Pereira has set her eyes on the Los Angeles Olympics in 2028 with the possibility of defending her Asian title in 2030. She plans to take things one step at a time after becoming the first woman to win back-to-back Asian Games titles in the 200-meter race. Nadine Yam reports from Changi Airport, where the athletics team returned home to a hero's welcome.
19: A happy homecoming for Team Singapore's athletics team, including two-time Asian Games champion, sprint queen Shanti Pereira.
20: Honestly, I'm still kind of feeling it. I'm still soaking it in, maybe not all the way through. And I'm just celebrating all the success that happened last week.
19: Pereira brought home a gold and a silver medal from Japan, matching her performance at the Hangzhou Asian Games in 2023. Her latest triumph in the 200-meter also makes her the first Singaporean to win two gold medals in athletics at the Continental Showpiece. Beyond her victories, a burning desire lingers from the 30-year-old to go faster. Her next gold, the 2028 Olympic Games in Los Angeles. But will she defend her Asian crown 2 years after that in Doha?
20: I wish I could give you an answer. I cannot. I just have to take it year by year, really. But who knows, maybe.
19: Okay. With that, the athletic team concludes its Aichi Nagoya Games campaign with two medals, courtesy of Pereira, and three national records. Beyond that, Pereira also clocked two seasons best in the 100-metre and 200-metre sprints. Now with its outing in Japan done and dusted, the team will be taking their long-deserved break before hitting the starting blocks again for the next regional competition.
0: And that brings us to the end of Singapore Tonight. Don't forget, headlines anytime at cna.asia. Have a good night.

0: Michaela Young of Singapore. Difficulty 11.5, 25.900 for her. Shui and Brianna Labadan of the Philippines are in, and the Singaporean athletes just missing out.
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2: Good evening, I'm Lo Kwee Soo. Tonight's top stories: a new police chief and a reshuffle in cabinet appointments. Indonesia's top diplomat replaced by one of his deputies, mirroring a move just last month at the finance ministry. The UAE confirming the probing of a terrorist link on a flight bound for Tel Aviv that narrowly escaped disaster. Are some officials in Israel hinting at pilot intent to commit a terror attack? Clashing accounts of strikes in Afghanistan that Islamabad says were focused on militant targets, while Taliban authorities allege houses destroyed and civilians killed. Are Seoul extending dialogue but not letting up on building capability as dispute over recent landmines threatens already fractious ties with neighbor Pyongyang? Concerns over climate outweighed by anxieties on jobs and the economy, a principal finding in a survey of what matters to those who live in Southeast Asia.

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8: Explore a turbulent Asia where humanity, resilience and tradition take the spotlight this October on CNA. During the Japanese occupation of Singapore, an unlikely bond took root.
9: Honor went to the Japanese High Command, imploring them to conserve the collections of the gardens.
8: Discover how scientists came together to protect Singapore's gardens and treasures in War at the Gardens. In Nepal, a devastating flood tears through mountain valleys, sweeping away homes and lives.
10: People are crying and shouting.
8: Witness extraordinary acts of courage as communities come together to search, rescue and rebuild. In Nepal, the floods wake. And in Taiwan, 11,000 pigeons are released far out at sea. Their quest to race back home, guided only by instinct.
11: 每一只每一个都要回来，知道吗？
8: Explore the extraordinary bond between humans and birds behind a tradition facing an uncertain future in Inside Out Asia, Taiwan's Pigeon Kings. This October on CNA.
12: In China, the return of prominent scientists from overseas regularly makes headlines. It's part of the country's push to attract the brightest minds.
13: Skilled talent is what PRC believes can help them leapfrog in technology.
12: For decades, China saw many leave for the West. Now, it wants to draw talent the other way.
14: When I moved to China, my family thought I was crazy.
15: Here, I think we have more freedom in choosing our research topic.
12: And its recruitment drive comes at a time when its chief rival is closing doors.
16: We need to have more open attitude to the science and the technology development.
12: But just how successful is China's talent drive?
17: It's never really welcomed immigrants as compared to many countries in the West.
18: This is the place where we put together our sports LED screen products and all the equipment from the sports control room. Screens, lights, audio, timing, scoring, everything is going on the screen automatically in just basically one click.
12: 40-year-old Anton Prokudin has spent the past 8 years building his career in China's Greater Bay Area. The Russian engineer moved to Shenzhen to be at the frontier of his industry.
18: So Nuremin is the world's largest company in this industry, so it's a really easy choice. Like if you want to do something good and big, that's the place to be.
12: Anton serves as a go-to market expert, designing software solutions for sports control systems.
18: If you're, let's say, you have just one dream in the world to conquer the highest peak, so this is that highest peak. Doing projects in sports, it is the Olympics, World Cups, that is like international championships, like arenas of highest level.
12: China is moving to attract people who can drive its next generation of science and technology. But for decades, the flow of talent largely went the other way. Many of China's brightest minds left for opportunities in places such as the US and Europe.
19: As of about 2019, 2020, maybe even 2021, the National Science Foundation of the United States estimated that there were 100,000 mainland or China-born PhDs living in the United States. That's a lot of talent. So if you want to talk about a brain drain and a loss, that's significant.
12: When China began opening up in the late 1970s, it sent students and researchers overseas to build its scientific capabilities and accelerate modernization. But many stayed abroad, drawn by opportunities China could not yet match.
19: You're talking about a much larger salaries, you know, 10 times the salaries, particularly in the 1980s, 1990s. Much better research facilities, cutting-edge research. And China didn't have very many of those. The West wanted these people, pretty much. And if China was willing to let them go, the West was willing to train them, and the West would try to keep them.
12: 3 decades ago, China wanted to reverse this flow of talent. First, it rolled out programs to lure its own citizens back. For example, 1994's 100 Talents program offered higher salaries, subsidized housing, and research grants. Later, China widened its search and increasingly targeted foreign experts too.
19: And then the most important one, in 2008, the 1,000 Talents Plan. The 1,000 Talents Plan and the Chengcheng Scholars Plan very quickly introduced the option of people not coming back permanently, but to join the program and then come and be adjunct professors or adjunct researchers overseas and come in the summers and get some kind of stipend and some kind of support.
12: By 2018, the 1,000 Talents Plan had attracted more than 8,000 people, according to a Chinese study, well above its original target of around 2,000. However, a Stanford study found that while it was successful at attracting high-caliber scientists, it struggled to lure the very top academics away from Western universities.
19: I think overall you'd have to say that there was a kind of mixed result, but maybe a little bit better than just purely mixed. You're going to get the middle-level talent or upper-middle-level talent, but you're not going to get the best.
12: When it comes to recruiting top foreign talent, results are more limited. According to Professor Zweig's research, more than 90% of those drawn by the 1,000 Talents program are China-born. Only a small proportion of them were foreigners.
19: When we looked at the 1,000 Talents Plan, it had its own foreign 1,000 Talents Plan. And as of 2018, maybe there were 350 people who had joined that program. You know, there are very talented people who have foreigners, even Nobel Prize winners, who have gone to work part-time in China or even full-time in China, you know, who have been given a research institute, who have been given a lot of money. You know, are there 1,000 of them who are doing that? I doubt it.
12: By the late 2010s, the 1,000 Talents program faced growing Western scrutiny over concerns around technology transfers and espionage. China stopped publicly promoting it, but continued recruiting overseas experts through other programs. So why does China need them?
13: A lot of the desire to attract talent has to do with the global tech race, especially as we see the PRC trying to develop their own tech in order to be less susceptible to pressure and restrictions from elsewhere, notably the United States and Europe. So the more they amass top talent from around the world with different perspectives, that would allow them to have a more robust science and technology ecosystem.
16: I'm very pleased to say that China's development on the technology and science is really successful so far, recent decades, through the talent attraction. And the policy launched really helpful. The 15th five-year plan also mentioned China should keep the new quality productive forces. That means you should keep the cutting edge advantage competitiveness of the science and technology.
12: For Professor Su Hui, the daughter of two meteorologists, understanding the weather and climate has been a lifelong pursuit. The Chengdu-born atmospheric scientist started out at NASA's Jet Propulsion Laboratory in the United States after completing her studies and postdoctoral training.
11: At NASA, I get to access the top quality Earth observation data. So I use those data in my daily research to study climate change, to study extreme weather. And also at the Jet Propulsion Laboratory, we have this motto, they are mighty things, that spirit of can-do attitude actually really influenced me ever since.
12: After 2 decades abroad, she returned in 2022 to join the Hong Kong University of Science and Technology.
11: So I thought there may be a lot of opportunities to come back and to apply my expertise and knowledge to really make some tangible societal impact, not just publish papers. Here, I really want to build a top-class research lab that can make a contribution to the better prediction of extreme weather and also to understand better our climate change.
16: The characteristics of Chinese culture is that Chinese people, you know, 落叶归根, right? They want to go back to China and 衣锦还乡 if they have gain some success overseas. They want to go back.
12: China has ambitions to become a leading power in space. The country completed its own space station in 2022 and is aiming even higher to land Chinese astronauts on the moon before 2030.
13: For the PRC, it's not just a matter of getting ahead in tech. For them politically, this is something that Xi Jinping has staked, you know, his sort of political legacy on. So to, you know, move the PRC forward to be a center of tech innovation is something that is closely tied with this effort to boost talent, to boost the PRC economy.
12: At HKUST, Professor Su is helping advance climate and space research. In May this year, her team led the effort to put the Multispectral Imaging Carbon Observatory, or MUSICO, into space. It's designed to detect and measure carbon dioxide and methane emissions from space.
11: The research capabilities of Hong Kong and China